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0: Thank you.
1: Thank you so much. It's such a pleasure to be a part of Mountain Stage, and now to be a veteran, actually. I feel really proud of that, to be have come back a few times. It's an honor to be here, and I do have a project that I'm in the midst of releasing right now. It's called The Golden Heart Protector. It's a series of a lot of covers of a lot of songs that I love, collaborations with people that I love. So I'll play a couple songs on that record for you. This first one is a favorite of mine, a Lucinda Williams song that I love dearly, and I got to play with the wonderful Julian Lage.

Thank you. Song called Fruits of My Labor. And this next one is a very favorite by the Magnetic Fields, a song written by Stephen Merritt called The Book of Love that I play with Madison Cunningham, a dear friend of mine.

I'll end with a song that I had on an EP called The Sun Doesn't Think, and I don't know where this song came from, but it was from some woman in my mind that I really liked, some character from some place. I don't know where these things come from. Thank you so much. Enjoy the night.

0: Ron Soul, ladies and gentlemen. We're very proud of Ron. His brand new album, Dance Till the Music Stops, is out now. And that album made it in the top 10 on the Folk Alliance International charts. So he's gone global. Give it up one more time for Ron Soul. Now get back to work, Ron. We'd like to say a special hello and thank you to you right now if you're listening over WVRU at Radford University in Radford, Virginia, and on KRPS in Pittsburgh, Kansas. We're so glad to have you listening, and we hope you can join us next week when we come to you from Clarksburg, West Virginia, with Robert Randolph, Carolyn Wonderland, Nellie Mackay, and Patty Larkin. This is David Mayfield sitting in for Kathy Matea, and you're listening to Mountain Stage, live performance radio from the Mountain State of West Virginia. Mountain Stage is supported in part by this station and by West Virginia Public Broadcasting. Hotel accommodations for Mountain Stage guests are provided by the Charleston, West Virginia Marriott Town Center Hotel, centrally located for the business and pleasure traveler in downtown Charleston's retail district. 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

All right, we're going to squeeze in one more. Yay. Yeah. So I love great songwriters. This next one is not written by me, written by three of my favorites, Miss Ann Peebles, Bernard Miller, and Don Bryant. And this is one of my favorite songs coming out of Memphis. It's called I Can't Stand the Rain. Yeah.

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1: I'm Danny Conley. 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Lots of great stuff coming at you over the next couple of hours, and we'll get things rolling with Chuck Berry.

Bo Diddley and Hey Bo Diddley from 57, one which never charted. The Flamingos provided the backing vocals on that one. The Kodaks before that with OG Oh Gosh from 58, one which was a big East Coast hit but never charted nationally. Lead singer was Pearl McKinnon. Their manager, fearing a lawsuit from Eastman Kodak, changed the Kodaks' name on the record to the Kodaks. And Chuck Berry kicked things off with Rock and Roll Music, which peaked at 8 in 57. The Beach Boys' 1976 remake got to 5. And, of course, the Beatles included it on their Beatles for Sale album in late 64. And speaking of the Beatles, here are Peter and Gordon with a song written by Paul McCartney.

It's 52 and 66. That's EVOL, evil. Love spelled backwards. Get it? They were doing their best to sound like a British band on that record, but they were in fact from Dallas. Freddie Scott with Are You Lonely For Me, which only got to 39 on the pop chart in 67, but topped the R&B chart for a month. His biggest R&B hit. Backing vocals on that one provided by the Sweet Inspirations and Cissy Houston. The Temptations with I Know I'm Losing You, 8 pop and 1 R&B in 66. It was later a hit for both Rare Earth and Rod Stewart and the Faces. And our first trip to the 60s got underway with I Don't Want to See You Again from Peter and Gordon in 64. Their third single, it peaked at 16 here, but for some reason didn't chart in their home country of England. One of four hits written by Paul McCartney for them, the others being Nobody I Know, A World Without Love, and Woman. Now a long 1969 set gets underway with Junior Walker and the All-Stars.

That's a group called Wind, wrapping that 1969 set with Make Believe, which peaked at 28. And if you think the lead singer sounds familiar, well, that's because it was none other than Tony Orlando, less than a year before he became lead singer of Dawn. Tommy James and the Shondells before that, with Crystal Blue Persuasion, which reached 2. Tommy said he got the idea for it after reading the Bible's Book of Revelation. Three Dog Night with Eli's Comin', written and first recorded by Laura Nero in 68, but her version didn't get a single release and never charted. Three Dog Night's version peaked at 10. And Junior Walker and the All-Stars were first with What Does It Take to Win Your Love, which topped the R&B chart for 2 weeks and reached 4 on the pop side. I'm Danny Connolly, and it's Classic Tracks on 90.3 KDT FM in Corpus Christi, 90.7 FM KVRT in Victoria, and coast to coast and around the world at KDT.org. Father's Day is this Sunday, and if you're still searching for that perfect gift, why not consider getting him a brand new bag?

That's a British band called Chicory with Son of My Father from 72. In England, they were known as Chicory Tip. Son of My Father was their only U.S. chart entry, peaking at 91. In England, it went all the way to the top. The Winstons before that with Color and Father, which won a Grammy for Best R&B Song in 1970. It got to 2 on the R&B chart and 7 on the pop side. Gladys Knight and the Pips with Daddy Could Swear, I Declare from 73, 19 pop and 2 R&B. The Pips retired in 1988, but Gladys Knight's still going strong. She's currently on tour and has dates booked through October. And James Brown kicked things off with Papa's Got a Brand New Bag, a song that earned Brown his first Grammy for Best R&B Recording, and spent 2 months atop the R&B chart in 65. It peaked at 8 on the pop chart.

Just poor people, that's all we were, trying to make a living out of Blacklander. But we'd get together in a family circle singing loud. Daddy sang bass,

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And he and all of his friends are going to be sitting around the stone. He said, look what the old man made me do. Let's give a big round of applause to Bobby Barrett Jr.

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1: 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How about that?
2: I think that's a very fine ambition for a young man, to grow up to be like his father.
1: Right.
2: Depending on what his father does, though.
1: My father did a lot of things. 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He went around doing a lot of things.

0: mailman's refrigerator repairman. 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He wears a refrigerator repairman's car. He wears a refrigerator repairman's hat. He wears a refrigerator repairman's raincoat. He wears a refrigerator shoes. And every Saturday evening, he reads a Playboy. If I can, I'm gonna be a refrigerator repairman.
1: Same as my old man.
0: What do you think about that? Well, you gotta be pretty sharp with it.
2: I tell you, Tommy, you're
0: things like that.
2: You're very glib.
0: You certainly do.
2: Well, here, I'll tell you what my old man does. My old man's a cotton picking, finger licking, chicken plucker. What do you think about that?
0: You better not make a mistake.

0: 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He wears a cotton picking finger licking chicken pucker's raincoat. 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And
1: you're lucky.

dedicating that one to the memory of my own dad. The Donna Reed Show's Paul Peterson with My Dad from 62, his biggest hit, Reaching Six. He sang it on an episode of the show. The Smothers Brothers before that with My Old Man from their 1963 album, Think Ethnic. Bobby Bear and five-year-old Bobby Bear Jr. and Daddy What If from 74. It was written by Shel Silverstein and fell one notch short of the Pop Top 40, but peaked at two on the countryside. And Johnny Cash was first with Daddy Sang Bass from 68. It topped the country chart for 6 weeks and peaked at 42 on the pop side. Backing vocals were provided by the Statler Brothers. Carl Perkins wrote it. Still to come, the Platters, Elvis, the Moody Blues, Simon and Garfunkel, Creedence Clearwater Revival, and lots more. Stick around. The second hour of classic tracks is straight ahead.

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1: Welcome back to Classic Tracks. I'm Danny Conley. Tonight on Behind the Grooves, Shep and the Limelights had their only major hit with Daddy's Home, which peaked at 2 in 1961. But the song was actually a sequel to an earlier hit by a group that featured the same lead singer. Listen to Shep and the Limelights, then I'll be back with more.

Shep and the Limelights with Daddy's Home from 1961. Lead singer was James Shep Shepherd, who 5 years earlier also sang lead for another band, the Heartbeats. Their only hit was a song called A Thousand Miles Away, released at the end of 1956. Daddy's Home was written as a sequel to A Thousand Miles Away, using the same tune with new lyrics, even referencing the original with the closing line, I'm not a thousand miles away. It only got to 53 on the pop chart, but reached 5 on the R&B chart, and here it is, kicking off 6 from 56, A Thousand Miles Away from the Heartbeats.

Better love me both day and night. No grumbles or fusses, just treats me right. Never running streets, leaving me alone. She knows a woman's place.

Elvis wrapping that 1956 six play with I Got a Woman, cut off his self-titled debut album. It was co-written by Ray Charles, who had his first hit with it a year earlier. Sanford Clark before that with The Fool, his only major hit, reaching 7. It was written by Lee Hazlewood. Perry Como with Hot Diggity, number 1 for a week, his 12th of 14 chart toppers. It was based on a classical piece called España from the late 1800s. Perry Como had quite an impressive career. He charted his first hit in 1943 and his last in 1974. The Platters with A Great Pretender before that, number 1 for 2 weeks on the pop chart. On the R&B side, it stayed at number 1 for 2.5 months. The Platters' manager, Buck Ram, wrote it in the bathroom of the Flamingo Hotel in about 20 minutes. Ivory Joe Hunter with Since I Met You Baby, 12 pop and number 1 on the R&B chart for the first 2 weeks of 57. Hunter, often referred to as the Baron of the Boogie, was an incredible pianist, able to switch effortlessly between styles as varied as R&B, jazz, country, blues, and pop. And we began with A Thousand Miles Away from the Heartbeats, the precursor to Daddy's Home by Shep and the Limelights. Daddy's Home later became a hit for both Jermaine Jackson and Cliff Richard. One passing to mention, Peebo Bryson died on June 2nd. He was 75. He grew up in Greenville, South Carolina, and began singing backing vocals for a local band, Al Freeman and the Upsetters, when he was 14. At 16, he joined another local group, Moses Dillard and the Textown Display. They got an audition with Bang Records, but it didn't go well, and the label turned them down. However, Bang's general manager was impressed with Peebo and signed him to a contract. He released his only album for Bang in 1976. In 77, he signed with Capitol Records and had a couple of minor R&B hits that year. He had a few big R&B hits in 78 and 79, but none of them made much more than a dent on the pop chart. It wasn't until 1983 that he had his first major pop hit. Then he continued having pop hits through 1993. We'll hear two of those in just a few minutes, but we'll start off our salute with his two biggest R&B hits from the late 70s, beginning with Reaching for the Sky, as

remembering Peabo Bryson with his two biggest R&B hits of the 70s. That was I'm So Into You, which peaked at 2 in the R&B chart at the end of 78, but only got to 109 on the pop chart. Before that, Reaching for the Sky from his album of the same name. It got to 6 R&B and stalled at 102 on the pop chart. I'm Danny Conley, taking you to midnight on Classic Tracks on 90.3 KDT FM in Corpus Christi, 90.7 FM KVRT in Victoria, and everywhere else at KDT.org. Peabo Bryson's first major pop success came in 1983 with this duet with Roberta Flack, Tonight I Celebrate My Love.

Roberta Flack and Peebo Bryson, and Tonight I Celebrate My Love, the lead single from their album Born to Love. It peaked at 16 pop and 5 R&B in 1983. Through the years, Bryson also released duets with Natalie Cole, Minnie Riperton, Melissa Manchester, Regina Bell, and Celine Dion. Most of his solo pop hits were in the early 90s, but the first was this one from 1984, If Ever You're in My Arms Again.

The first major solo pop hit for Peebo Bryson, If Ever You're in My Arms Again, which peaked at 10 pop and 6 R&B in 1984. Now let's knock out some requests. First up, Robert wants to hear CCR.

Creedence Clearwater Revival and Proud Mary, number 2 for 3 weeks in 1969. John Fogerty is currently in the middle of his legacy tour. His next date is in Lincoln, California on June 26. Up next for Henry, here are the Moody Blues.

Moody Blues and The Story in Your Eyes from 71, it peaked at 23. Now let's jump back to 1962 to play this one for Marie, The Shirelles, and Soldier Boy.

Mr. Rowell's and Soldier Boy, which spent 3 weeks at number one in 1961, their second chart topper. Final request of the night goes out to Richard, who wants to hear Simon and Garfunkel.

Simon and Garfunkel and I Am a Rock from 1965. It peaked at 3. One that Paul Simon first released solo on his British album, The Paul Simon Songbook, earlier in 65.

The Hullabaloos from 1965 and their remake of Buddy Holly's Learning the Game. It only got as high as number 121. And the Beatles were first with You Can't Do That from 64, the number 48 charting B-side of their chart-topping Can't Buy Me Love. That's it for tonight. I'm Danny Connolly, thanking you for joining me and reminding you to send your requests and comments to classictracks at kdt.org. And don't forget to tune in next Friday at 10 p.m. right here on 90.3 KDT FM in Corpus Christi, 90.7 FM KVRT in Victoria, and everywhere at kdt.org for another 2 hours of great memories from the deepest oldies library in South Texas on Classic Tracks. We'll close with Eddie Holland from 64 and a song which got to 76 pop and 26 R&B. Leaving here. See you next week.

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0: There were a few times where Aaron Copland wrote music for a play or a movie, and the play and the movie just didn't do so well. But Aaron Copland wasn't discouraged. He knew his music was good, so he took that music and would turn it into suites that would then do really well. This is an example. It was incidental music written for a failed play in the 1939 time period. And he decided, yeah, I'm just going to take this and rearrange it into a 10-minute concert masterpiece. What you're hearing was a trumpet that was supposed to be kind of a conscience for someone who was tormented by all the sacrifices they made for riches. We'll hear this and a few more pieces in this hour of classical music. The trumpet's going to take center stage a few times in this hour of classical music, including at the end, where we'll get that very famous piece from Ravel, La Tombre de Couperin, and we'll also get to hear that Quiet City from Copland. But first, here's a string quartet from Beethoven that was written for one of his heroes, Mozart.

0: rather than directly mourning the horrors that Maurice Ravel saw as a World War I truck driver, instead he found comfort by retreating into the elegance, refined grace of 18th century dances. It was written in memorial for fallen soldiers, but like he famously said, the dead are sad enough in their internal silence, and he wrote a piece that was a little bit more upbeat. It's Le Tombeau de Couperin from Maurice Ravel, performed there by the Orpheus Chamber Orchestra.
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0: The Fountains of Rome from composer Ottorino Respighi, Joanne Fletta conducting the Buffalo Philharmonic Orchestra on that recording. I'm Liz Lyon in for Jalene Kahn on Music Through the Night. Hope you're having a wonderful Sunday.
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0: Have you seen the musical Hamilton? There's this song where they talk about Alexander Hamilton and how he would just furiously write all the time, any hour of the day. I think the piece is called Nonstop. Well, we have a composer who was just like that, Franz Schubert. He was unbelievably fast at writing. He was working as a junior teacher at his father's primary school, and he wrote this symphony, which you'll hear this hour, in his spare time. During the exact 3.5-month span it took to write this piece, he also managed to write over 24 other musical works. You could say he was nonstop. We'll hear that and a few other pieces this hour, including a cello sonata from Felix Mendelssohn. But first, let's hear from a Grammy Award-winning Pacifica Quartet. They've championed the music of pioneering American composer Florence Price. And here is a recording of her string quartet number 1 in G major. It's on their acclaimed 2024 album, American Voices.

0: performed for the first time 50 years after his death, the Symphony No. 2 from Franz Schubert, performed by the Copenhagen Philharmonic Orchestra. I'm Liz Lyon in for Jalene Kahn on Music Through the Night. Thanks for spending the hour with me.
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0: Today marks the first day of summer. And I have to admit, it's my least favorite season. I am definitely more fall-winter, but summer has its beauty. It is a time for people to celebrate being outside. You've got heat and swimming, beaches, and in some places, it's a time to be on the river. In about 5 minutes, we're going to hear what it's like to be floating down the river, or at least musically. We'll hear a piece from Delius later this hour.

0: Brandenburg Concerto No. 1 from Johann Sebastian Bach, part of the group of concertos that he sent to Christian Ludwig Margrave of Brandenburg. Instead of a typical cover letter, he submitted these six masterpieces as his musical job application. Amusingly, the Margrave lacked the musicians to play them, so the scores sat untouched for over a century, and they were eventually sold for the equivalent of $30 in the 18th century. Today's classical music is supported by Progressive. 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I'm Liz Lyon in for Melanie Renata. Thanks for spending this hour of classical music with me. Have a wonderful Sunday.
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0: Sometimes the best remedy is a nice long nap. At least according to the main figure in this piece of music, and who wouldn't want a full nap after a day full of adventure? Claude Debussy wrote this as a musical depiction of a forest creature who, after a whirlwind afternoon, takes a lazy afternoon nap under the sun. Prelude to the Afternoon of a Faun, coming up in just about 5 minutes.

0: the London Mozart Players performing Muzio Clementi's Symphony No. 2. Mozart and Clementi were actually contemporaries, and I guess you could say they were rivals. They did famously compete in a piano duel for the Austrian Emperor in 1781, but they actually held each other in pretty high regard. In fact, later in life, Clementi actually made a highly detailed handwritten copy of Mozart's Jupiter Symphony, likely out of just sheer reverence for his long past former rival. 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I'm Liz Lyon in for Melanie Renata. Thanks for spending this hour of classical music with me.
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Well, recently we've heard a lot of recordings dedicated to Johann Hieronymus Kapsberger, Giovanni, and you remember his father had been a military officer with the House of Austria and sent to Venice, and Kapsberger becomes a very fine composer for lute and chitarrone. However, not to Rolf Liselvand, who we also heard recently on the program. Liselvand is somewhat famously quoted as saying that Kapsberger was as bad a composer as he was a fine instrumentalist. And yet, his latest recording, just out, is dedicated to the complete Book One, or at least much of the Book One, from Rome in 1611, which we're going to share with you this week, right here on Millennium of Music. I'm Robert Aubrey Davis. Well, the first book of material for chitarrone was 1604, but then the lute materials from 1611, 8 toccatas, 12 galliards, 12 corrente. There are many other publications that he does, including some, I think, very fine sacred choral pieces. We heard a lot of the music of Kapsberger recently, and particularly with the evolution of the new all-woman ensemble, the Kapsberger Girls. But here's Rolf Liselvand. Let's hear a big chunk of the first book of Entablature for Lute from Rome in 1611, performed by Rolf Liselvand.

Well, that's Rolf Liselbond, and that is from the book one of material by Capsburger, at least book one of the Entablature for Lute from 1611 in Rome. Liselbond ranges further out, both in Capsburger and with others, and we'll hear some of that in just a moment right here on Millennium of Music. I'm Robert Aubrey Davis.

I'm Robert Aubrey Davis. Well, aside from the first book, there was a third book, a recently rediscovered collection. It was published in 1626, but this collection is now at Yale and is quite amazing. Leaves Alon chooses some pieces from that, and also from the fourth book. All of these amazing works are performed by a wonderful performer-composer. And with the phrase composer in mind, we'll come to something by Rolf Leaves Alon himself in a little bit. But first, music of Kapsberger and Rolf Leaves Alon.

Rolf Liselvon and some of that music of Giovanni Girolamo Capsburger or Johann Hieronymus, and depending on whether you want to use the Germanic or the Italiano version. But this is from the latest recording by Rolf Liselvon. As I mentioned earlier, he ranges out from Capsburger, and we'll hear a rather remarkable clump of those.

I'm Robert Aubrey Davis. Leaves Levon himself contributes music in this recording. He puts together a piece called Apostolicalia in his own mode, al modo mio. We'll see what we think of that. And then pieces by other composers surrounding the time of Kapsberger himself, including Giovanni Paolo Foscarini, who published in 1640, and Bernardo Giononcelli, who put together a publication in Venice in 1650. But again, this is the latest recording with Rolf Leaves Levon. It's called Book One, but these are all pieces by the man himself and composers he chose.

So other pieces featuring, in the first case, Rolf Liselbon himself as a composer, and then other composers, Foscarini and Giononcelli and some Diego Ortiz. And, well, it's an extraordinary recording. And as I say, for a person who's famously quoted originally as having been somewhat anti-Capsburger, it's greatly pleasant to hear this. And tying together both a chunk of recent recordings that are dedicated to Capsburger and that one we heard a few months back by Rolf Liselbon himself. For complete information, simply go to our website, millenniumofmusic.com. We're always very pleased when you do that. Our technical director is Christopher Drummond, and for the program, this has been your producer and host. I'm Robert Aubrey Davis.

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Stay tuned now for the New York Philharmonic, followed by Classical Music by Request with Pam Stakes. 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

The New York Philharmonic this week is generously underwritten by the Kaplan Brothers Fund and the Audrey Love Charitable Foundation. From Avery Fisher Hall in New York City, it's the New York Philharmonic this week, a weekly program of concerts and recorded highlights by one of the world's great orchestras. And this week...

Paul Lewis is the soloist in the Piano Concerto No. 1 by Johannes Brahms. This is Alec Baldwin, and I'm delighted to have your company on a program that will also feature the Symphony No. 2 by Robert Schumann. Christoph von Dohnányi will conduct the New York Philharmonic this week. Biographer Burnett James wrote in his 1972 volume Brahms, A Critical Study, that the Brahms D minor piano concerto is, quote, a direct and authentic transcript of the composer's deepest and most tortured experiences at the time of its production. It also marks the end of his youthful romantic period. Never again was Brahms to let himself go with such uninhibited passion, never again to wear his heart so unashamedly on his sleeve, end quote. Brahms may have worn his heart on his sleeve, but he still did so in a very calculated way. As with many of his great works, the first piano concerto had a long gestation period, and understandably so. The young composer had a great deal of praise heaped upon him, and publicly, by the likes of fellow composer Robert Schumann, the great violinist Joseph Joachim, and the conductor Albert Dietrich. Poor Brahms was terrified of making a musical misstep, for in so doing, he would not only make himself the subject of ridicule, but he risked taking his friends and supporters down with him. Brahms felt duty-bound to justify the faith of his followers and felt that he could best prove his worthiness to the wider world with a major symphonic work. So he buckled down to a project that at different times was a symphony, a sonata for two pianos, and eventually ended up as the Piano Concerto No. 1. Public response was initially tepid, but by the early 20th century, the D minor concerto was largely recognized as the masterpiece it is. And we go down to the stage now for the Piano Concerto No. 1, Opus 15 by Brahms. Paul Lewis is the soloist, and Christoph von Dohnányi conducts the New York Philharmonic.

0: Piano Concerto No. 1 in D Minor, Opus 15 by Johannes Brahms. Paul Lewis was the soloist in his New York Philharmonic subscription debut. The conductor was Christoph von Dohnányi. I'm Alec Baldwin, and you're listening to the New York Philharmonic this week.
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0: Schumann's Second Symphony was first performed under Mendelssohn's direction at the Leipzig Gewandhaus in November 1846. The carefully prepared performance was highly gratifying to the composer, and the work was soon taken up by other conductors. This, at the time, was the highest form of flattery a composer could receive. Thus, Schumann wrote to a colleague, "I composed the symphony in December 1845 while I was still half sick. It seems to me that one must hear this in the music. In the finale, I first began to feel like myself, and indeed I was much better after I had finished the work. Yet, as I have said, it recalls to me a dark period in my life. That such tones of pain, in spite of it all, can awaken interest gives me special pleasure." Though called the Symphony No. 2, the Second Symphony is actually Schumann's third. The true second, which was withdrawn after its premiere, wasn't published until many years later. Today, it is known as the composer's fourth symphony. And now we hear the Symphony No. 2 in C Major, Opus 61, by Robert Schumann. Christoph von Dohnányi conducts the New York Philharmonic.

These broadcasts are written and directed by Mark Travis, with associate producer Ian Good and audio director Lawrence Rock. The executive producers are Isaac Thompson, Justin Brown, Lisa Groh, and Adam Crane. Special thanks to Rebecca Neistat, Maggie Jensen, Estlin Usher, and George Preston. I'm Alec Baldwin, and this is the WFMT Radio Network.

And good afternoon. I'm Pam Stakes, and this is your community-owned station from the KEDT Center for Educational Broadcasting on the campuses of Del Mar College, KEDT-FM 90.3 in Corpus Christi, and KVRT-FM 90.7 in Victoria, now serving the Rio Grande Valley. Once again, I'm Pam Stakes, and welcome to Classical Music by Request. If you have something that you would like to hear today, you can give me a call at 361-850-1625. We're going to start the afternoon off with a request, and this is from a regular listener, Mr. Snuffer. I hope I'm saying that correctly, but I want to wish him a happy Father's Day. This is the Jean-Pierre Rampal with, well, it doesn't say who he's performing with. Unfortunately, I'll have to look in the jacket. But this is music by Franz Doppler. It's the Duettino Americain, Opus 37, Jean-Pierre Rampal with John Steele Ritter at the piano.

flautists Jean-Pierre Rampal and Claudie Armani with John Steele Ritter at the piano with Franz Doppler's Duettino Americaine, Opus 37. We'll be listening to a little bit more of Doppler a little bit later on in this afternoon's show. And I do want to wish all of you dads out there Happy Father's Day, and I hope you have a lovely day with your families. And speaking of dads, I'm sending this out to my friend Joe, who is a former CCISD orchestra director who I know listens every Sunday. This is Peter Warlock's Capriole Suite.

That was Peter Warlock's Capriole Suite, performed by the Academy of St. Martin in the Fields under the direction of Sir Neville Mariner. And I'd like to send that out to any orchestra directors that might be listening, because that is a very popular contest piece. Here is the Albanberg Quartet with Mozart's String Quartet No. 20 in D major, Kochel 499.

The Alban Berg Quartet with Mozart String Quartet, number 20 in D major, Kerschel 499. I'm Pam Stakes, and this is Classical Music by Request on your community-owned station, KEDT. 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Here is Rayfon Williams' Oboe Concerto. The oboist is Celia Nicklin, and Sir Neville Mariner leads the Academy of St. Martin in the Fields.

That was Ray Vaughan Williams' Oboe Concerto. It was performed by oboist Celia Nicklin with the Academy of St. Martin in the Fields under the direction of Sir Neville Mariner. Oboe has always been one of my favorite instruments. And you have to really be skilled to play it and play it well. This is your community-owned station from the KEDT Center for Educational Broadcasting on the campuses of Del Mar College, KEDT FM 90.3 in Corpus Christi, and KVRT FM 90.7 in Victoria, now serving the Rio Grande Valley. Coming up this evening on KEDT TV, at 6:30, Texas Monthly presents the story, Back to the Roots, an indigenous cultural site reinventing itself in the wake of natural disaster. A pair of chefs reintroducing traditional Mexican tortillas to the state, and a punk band with a turbulent history reuniting and re-entering the spotlight. At 7 o'clock, it's Patience. 8 o'clock, Grant Chester on Masterpiece. Then at 9, it's Downton Abbey on Masterpiece. And then 10 o'clock, it's Miss Austin on Masterpiece Theater. Those are just some of the things coming your way on your community-owned TV station, KEDT. Here is the St. Petersburg Philharmonic Orchestra under the direction of Yuri Timurkhanov, with the Symphony No. 5, Opus 100, in B-flat by Sergei Prokofiev.

Prokofiev's Symphony No. 5, Opus 100 in B flat major, performed by the St. Petersburg Philharmonic Orchestra under the direction of Yuri Temirkanov. Here is violinist Nai Yuan Hu with the Seattle Symphony, led by Gerard Schwartz, with Goldmark's Violin Concerto No. 1 in A minor, Opus 28.

That was Goldmark's Violin Concerto No. 1 in A minor, Opus 28. The violinist was Nai Xuan Yu, and Gerard Schwartz led the Seattle Symphony in that performance. Going to close the afternoon out with music by Beethoven. This is the Boston Symphony Orchestra, led by Seiji Ozawa, with Beethoven's Symphony No. 5 in C minor, Opus 67.

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1: Stardate June 21st. Our clocks tick off a steady 24 hours per day, but if a sundial could record the time with the same accuracy, it would show that the length of the day changes. The difference is called the equation of time. Clocks measure the length of a day averaged over a full year, the sun's average motion across the sky. Sundials show the sun's true motion. Over the course of a year, the length of a solar day, the period from one local noon to the next varies by almost a minute. And that adds up. In early February, a solar day lasts about 14 minutes less than 24 hours. In early November, it lasts about 16 and a half minutes more than 24 hours. The change has a couple of causes. Earth's orbit is lopsided, so our planet travels at different speeds. When we're closest to the sun, we move faster than average. When we're farthest, we move slower. But the rate at which Earth spins on its axis remains the same. The difference in those two motions causes the sun to move a little faster or slower across the sky, changing the length of a solar day. And Earth's axis is tilted, so the poles take turns dipping toward the sun. Today is the June solstice, so the North Pole is tilting sunward. The change in the sun's position as a result of that tilt adds to the complexity. The solar day is exactly 24 hours long around June 13th, so now the equation of time is almost zero, a close match between the sundial and the clock. For the McDonald Observatory, I'm Billy Henry.

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I know it's hard keeping a mic on me with all these wild dance moves going on up here. Well, I had a set list, and then somebody sent in a request, and I'm not good at saying no, so here we go. Every year on Thursday nights for quite a while in my hometown, I played our local pub, and just about every Thursday, this one couple would show up, and I always get there at the same time, sit in the same seats, order the same drinks, get really drunk, and get into a big fight. And yeah, they were a lot of fun. So this one's basically based on them, and mostly about the guy in the relationship. Seems like he was involved with somebody who he didn't want to be with anymore, and couldn't find a way out of it, and realized the only fella she was fit for was the devil. So. But I know this could go both ways in a relationship, but in my hometown and in my pub and in my song, this is how it goes. I can give you their Facebook profiles if you want. They're still pretty fun to watch. So.

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0: All right, we're going to squeeze in one more. 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
1: Yeah. Yeah.
0: So I love great songwriters. This next one is not written by me, written by three of my favorites, Miss Ann Peebles, Bernard Miller, and Don Bryant. And this is one of my favorite songs coming out of Memphis. It's called I Can't Stand the Rain. Yeah.

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11: 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This was written during the Great